0: trying to do here is trace the development of the early government crash retrieval operations, like the Roswell incident, and what has taken place since that time up to the present time. In other words, if there were such recoveries as alien spacecraft and alien bodies that were taken up to places like Wright-Patterson Air Force Base, we believe they didn't just put them in cold storage and let them sit there, but they were an object of scientific and engineering study. So over a period of time, there had to be a development cycle like there is in any engineering or scientific project. And there must be evidence today that that knowledge is being utilized by various scientific agencies and probably the aerospace industries at this time.
1: Do you have any of that evidence that you can describe right now?
0: Yes. Let me remark that there are two kinds of routes this evidence travels. Okay. One is by informants. That is people who have worked on some phase of a secret or classified project that's dealing with this alien technology. And the other route is to go out to certain locations where there are secret installations and to do some observations. And there are witnesses who have gone out to these locations and they have seen evidence of advanced technology. The principal one, of course, that is well known is at the Nevada test site. Now, I've been following that for almost 10 years. When there was a report that came out in the early 80s that there was a secret project being conducted at the northern end of the Nevada test site, referred to as Project Red Light. And so this sparked my curiosity. And of course, today we know that John Lear, son of Bill Lear, has come out with statements about what's going on in the Nevada test site. And we've heard about Bob Lazar and his involvement. And there have been other trickles of stories coming out of the Nevada test site, all indicating that there's a very strong possibility that alien technology is being tested at this test site. And if it is, then it's only part of a very large program of some magnitude, and there must be other feeder lines elsewhere and other activities and operations going on elsewhere.

Well, I moved out to 10 acres in the West Antelope Valley and soon discovered that I was barely maybe 8 miles away from a secret Northrop installation in the Tehachapi Mountains. And this installation came to my attention during a period of time in the summer of 1988 when a couple, the man whose name is Ray, was an inspector on the B-2 project of Northrop, okay? And he had gotten off a swing shift, and he and his girlfriend Nancy had gone up on this plateau, which is just outside of the perimeter fence area of this secure installation up there in the saddle of the mountains. And they saw a very strange object at about 1 o'clock in the morning when they were up there just looking at the lights, the stars, and what have you. And they saw what they described as being approximately a basketball-sized glowing orb rise out of the ground, okay, and gain some elevation. And it was to the east of them, less than about 100 yards away, and it just kind of sat there flashing, and there were electrical sparks coming off of it. And they were observing this for some minutes when next they noticed that the first dawn rays of sunlight were coming up over the eastern horizon, and they had some missing time.

Ray was put under hypnosis, and he told a very bizarre tale of being taken underground to a what appeared to him to be a military installation. There were electronics, there were console panels, there were military uniformed men walking around. And he saw Nancy being put on this table, and surrounding the table were what he described as little gray alien beings, the typical large-headed, almond-shaped eyes, what have you. And at that point in his narration, he got very emotional, and he seemed to be blocked mentally in recalling the details of what happened to Nancy. He was very disturbed about this, and I considered that he was going through some genuine emotion. Now, they reported this, by the way, to somebody at Edwards Air Force Base because they thought, what's going on here? Right. And they had some harassment afterwards, and they decided to withdraw, and they wouldn't even talk to me anymore. And just a few short months after that, on the night of the 26th of October, 1988, two very large boomerang-shaped objects flew over the West Valley, accompanied by about 17 discs. And they flew over this installation in the Tehachapis, and it grew very active after their flyover. And these objects were also seen later that night in the Fresno area, and it made the newspapers, okay? And I've been told, even by one of the engineers there, and he was very convincing, and he said, boy, if people do not believe that these aliens exist, I can assure you that they do.

0: If what you're saying is true, it paints a very disturbing picture of government activity and obviously things that the American public know very little about. Can you summarize what you would like to advise the American public in terms of how to respond to this information?
1: I think what we need to do, of course, is air all of the testimony and all of this information as much as possible through the media and see what we can do to bring pressure for a congressional investigation of some kind. And in fact, I understand as in regards to the Roswell incident, in regards to the testimony of these people, they're trying to record all of that and bring it to the attention of some of the congressmen involved in order to at least see that some kind of ethical oversight might be implemented over some of these programs. I think it's important that that be done, and I think that it's important that the public be made aware, not of national security secrets so much as just the fact that we do have an alien presence and that we are developing this technology, and be assured that we're not developing this technology for some malevolent purpose.

0: I'm here with William Hamilton, and he's got a very different perspective. He deals with the hardcore, the real world, the physical evidence and activities involving the UFO phenomena. Bill, what was, first of all, let's clarify, what is your background?
1: Well,
0: professionally.
1: Professionally, I'm a computer programmer, computer consultant, and I work in the world of mainframe computers, you know, IBM computers, commercial applications.
0: Very hardcore, high tech.
1: Yeah.
0: Okay. Now, what got you involved with the UFO phenomenon to begin with?
1: When I was very young, I was interested in space travel, rocketry, life on other worlds. And my mother started reading reports out of the newspapers when I was a very young child about pilots encountering flying saucers. And I got very interested in this.
0: Now, you've taken quite a different approach. Most people are dealing with the spiritual, the metaphysical aspects of this. You're dealing with the concrete, physical, material world. What have you found?
1: Well, I have found that what we're dealing with here is a real physical phenomenon. We're talking about structured craft, manufactured craft that have been seen both in the air and on the ground. And the reason why I am so interested in this is because the larger questions, maybe philosophical questions involved as far as mankind as an intelligent species, is he alone in the universe or does he have company? You know, we see so many stars out there and we wonder if there are other worlds like our world.
0: Right.
1: Whether there are civilizations, whether they have developed space travel as we intend to do, and whether they're coming here and what these implications are.

0: with the physical
1: evidence that you're experiencing or have found, mm-hmm. and you're talking about the structured craft and things like that.
2: Right.
1: There's been made mention that there are both extraterrestrial and governmental craft. Is this so?
2: Well, we can conjecture about this, okay? We believe that a lot of UFOs, the ones we're really interested in,
1: right.
2: spacecraft, have an extraterrestrial origin, all right? And as far as the physical evidence of this, we feel that most of the physical evidence is in the hands of the United States military within very compartmentalized, highly secure installations.
1: Are they actually building craft?
2: I believe that the aerospace industries have gotten involved in this, that from their studies of the actual physical craft themselves, that we have attempted to duplicate the technology, and that we have evolved over time, and it's very possible that we have alien replicated vehicles.
1: Okay. Now, what else on a physical level, the types of things that you have researched and found out?
2: Well, I mean, most of what we have is not the actual physical hard evidence. Okay. This is what we're deficient in. Almost any UFO researcher would love to get his hands on the actual physical evidence.
1: Right. Like the piece of the craft that Billy Meyer was presented with.
2: Absolutely. We do have a little physical evidence, you know, like contactees are given some physical evidence.
1: Right.
2: But what in the main we have is eyewitness testimony. Some of this eyewitness testimony is corroborated and backed up by photographic evidence or physical traces made on the ground. All right. But we are dealing in the realm of human testimony here. And what we find is a high correlation in testimony, a high consistency in these reports.

0: 1368.
1: Peasant led by Tyler.
0: Peasant led by Tyler.
1: And born.
0: And born.
1: Rose against feudal oppression.
0: Rose against feudal oppression.

0: 1648.
1: In 1648?
0: Peasant soldiers.
1: Peasant soldiers.
0: Called levelers.
1: Called levelers.
0: Fought for the new cooperative.
1: Fought for the new cooperative.
0: Cooperative Commonwealth.

0: Workers must understand that existing society, with all the misery it heaps upon them, also gives rise to the material conditions and social forms necessary to its economic transformation. They must replace the conservative slogan, a fair day's wage for a fair day's work, with the revolutionary slogan, abolition of the wage system.
1: In 1791.
2: Artisans.
1: Formed a free association. To forward the ideas of the French Revolution.
2: England, cotton workers, seized and held their town.
1: That's good.

0: relation of man to man is imparted through the relationship between man and woman.
1: There is a science of the image. Let's begin to build it. Here are some pointers. Materialism is like
0: dialectics,
1: documentary,
0: fiction,
1: war of national liberation,
0: people's war.
1: Let's begin to get into the life to be. Present setup of the family has great strains. Either we're struggling to combine badly paid work, bringing up a family, or unable to do work.
0: Audiology and beauty.
1: The area of tapping on sexuality is much more extensive. The double standard is still pervasive. Some women have still never experienced orgasm. We could be learning about little things. You want to drive buses, play football. You don't want to be brought with bottles or
0: exploitation of women.
1: You don't want to be wrapped up in some favour and sent off to make tea or shuffles into the social committee. And when you complain about little things, you get stuck in little things. It's difficult to get out of. Difficult to get beyond.
0: The jungle of sex.
1: It's dismissed because people say, well, you're just trying to be as men. It's the little things which happen to you all the time, every day, wherever you go, all your life, which make revolutions. Revolutions are about little things. It's here that subordinated relates
0: to the problem of women.
1: It's here that discontent.
0: The problem of the farm labourers.
1: Here the experience is felt, it's expressed, articulated, resisted through the particular
0: man.
1: Particular
0: city,
1: pummels you gently
0: woman,
1: into passivity.
0: Country.
1: That you can't even see beyond the little things, beyond the particular. You don't know how to find one another or ourselves.
0: Freudian revolution,
1: or oppressed groups,
0: Marxist sexuality,
1: situations, and in our understanding and consciousness of our condition, we're in different classes, as we devour and use one another. Emancipation is often merely the struggle of the privileged to improve and consolidate its superiority. The women of the working class remain the exploited of the exploited, oppressed as workers and oppressed as women.

name is Dia. This is Disco Drama Llama. We are listening to an awesome cover of Soma Cosa, cover of Mano Di Bango by The Comet, and I keep forgetting the name of this dude, Ruben Bina. Today I've been playing and will continue playing for a bit more Cameroonian music, which I personally love, mostly funk adjacent makossa style sounds, all of them old as hell, or mostly. I've had a horrible day and a horrible week, so I hope you guys do not. I hope the sound gives you a little smile on the face, because it's definitely improving my mood.

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And it's Libra season soon, which is super nice because I'm a Libra. And yeah, Cameroon, go explore that music. 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
1: One moon rises, one heart ponders the area of a triangle. 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

0: June 29th. I gotta get in shape now. From now on, it'll be 50 push-ups each morning, 50 pull-ups. From now on, it'll be total organization. Every muscle must be tight. The idea had been growing in my brain for some time. True force. All the king's men cannot put it back together again.
1: You talking to me? You talking to me? You talking to me? Then who the hell else are you talking? You talking to me? Well, I'm the only one here. Who do you think you're talking to? Oh, yeah? Huh? Okay.
0: Listen, you screwheads. Here is a man who would not take it anymore. A man who stood up against the scum, the dogs, the filth. Here is someone who stood up.

0: My name's Graham Shepherd. My early interest in aviation evolved naturally into a cadetship with British Airways in 1964. And in 1966, I graduated as a co-pilot on the Vanguard aircraft, which is a 136-seat turboprop airliner. Subsequently, I flew the 111 Viscount and the Boeing family, ending up with the Airbus A320.
1: When did you become a captain?
0: I was promoted in 1979 to captain of the Viscount. After a year, I was captain on the Boeing 737 and then flew the entire British Airways Boeing family at that time, and retired in 1994 and flew contract with Alitalia, flying the 767, the Boeing 767. Following that, I flew with ASL Cathay Pacific out of Hong Kong.
1: And you're now retired?
0: Yes, I have 14,000 hours and fully retired, but I retain a keen interest in aviation matters, not least the manifestation of unidentified craft that seem to be under intelligent and purposeful control. In 1967, I had two radar-confirmed sightings of UFOs. The first, in early in 67, was over the Bay of Biscay, military radar confirmation of two highly manoeuvrable, high-accelerating craft, which put on a display for us for about 10 minutes, representing a technology far beyond anything we'd ever experienced or could have imagined. The second was a radar conflict alert over Manchester. We saw a disc-shaped craft illuminated by the sun doing something the order of 1,000 miles an hour, came very close to us, about a quarter of a mile away. We had a very fine view of what must represent very, very advanced technology by a species unknown that's operating freely in the environment of our planet.

0: Many other qualified people share these views.
1: Yes, there are a number of highly qualified professionals who have similar views to my own, not least Mr. Roy Dutton, who is a retired British aerospace research engineer who's done and developed the astronautical theory for the delivery and retrieval of off-planet craft into the Earth environment. Now, this theory, which has met a certain amount of establishment resistance, demands some focus and attention and quite a lot of work to understand. It is an absolutely vital component in unraveling what is emerging as one of the most important questions ever to face mankind. At first sight, an unrelated mystery, the crop circles, seems to be, through Mr. Dutton's work, to be a related enigma.
0: Why do you think that?
1: Well, for some reason, of course, we don't know at the moment, UFO activity, the intensity of UFO activity and the complexity of crop circle appearances seem to be related. And the link is considered in great detail in this series of videos. And I would urge anyone with the slightest interest in this subject to view and see the interviews and graphic representations, illustrations, which quite clearly show that this should be brought to the attention of the greatest number of interested people.

0: Graham Shepherd, who's an airline pilot, you had a UFO experience.
1: Yes, I did. Back in the 60s, I was lucky enough to have a very good daylight sighting and a nighttime sighting. And I would regard them as definitive because they were both radar confirmed.
0: Are other airline pilots having these kind of experiences?
1: To my knowledge, I would say it's 5 to 10% of pilots have had experience.
0: Is there a commercial pressure upon pilots not to report these things?
1: There is a commercial pressure. In my own particular case, in a previous life, the world's favourite airline, to put it succinctly, declared that my interest in UFOs and their commercial interests were not compatible.
0: So do you think that there's a fear amongst airlines that if the pilots start talking about flying saucers, then people might, you know, become worried about the pilots or something like that? Is that what it's about?
1: Well, from the commercial point of view, I can understand how they feel. And in all honesty, if I was running an airline, I'd require my pilots to stay quiet about anything, any phenomenal incident in the air. Now, this one here is a light, and I would describe this as very similar to the nighttime sighting. In fact, we saw two radar-confirmed performing very high-speed aerobatics.
0: We're going to see it closer now. Does that look like it?
1: This is very, very similar to the daylight sighting we had when we were within a quarter of a mile of something that looked just like that.

0: Alitalia pilot Graham Shepherd is also familiar with the industry's code of silence.
1: It is a commercial judgment that pilots shouldn't speak about this. Unfortunately, it's a fact of life that any UFO, alliance with a UFO sighting or anything unusual about a particular crew member will downgrade the potential of that airline to earn maximum profits.
0: Despite the airline industry's efforts to silence its pilots, these transmission tapes speak for them. After the New Mexico controller's initial call to NORAD was laughed off, NORAD called back.
2: We had someone call here earlier about a pilot spotting an unidentified flying object.
3: Yep, that's us.
2: Okay, well, hey, we're tracking a search-only track kind of where that might have happened. It's tracking about 390 knots. We've been tracking it for about 3-4 minutes now. I mean, to be going that fast, it's got to be up kind of high.
3: Yeah, we got no code on it, huh?
2: Nope, it's search-only.
1: It seems that the radar controller was tracking an object, an unknown, that wasn't transponding. And by law, any craft in controlled airspace must have a transponder. But it's very interesting that ultimately it was seen by the radar controller.

0: This is an historic UFO event. Audio tape confirms that three highly trained commercial pilots witnessed an enormous UFO, a UFO confirmed on radar by NORAD Air Defense Command. This is one encounter that cannot be dismissed as a hallucination or a hoax. Something was up there. Are we prepared for its return?
1: I listened to the American West tape, and my opinion is that it's absolutely authentic. If handled correctly, this tape could be something of a breakthrough.
2: First time in 15 years I've ever seen anything like it.
3: Since the 1940s, over 3,500 pilots have reported seeing UFOs. Now retired, former British Airways captain Graham Shepherd can finally talk openly about his UFO experiences.
1: On the 22nd of March, 1967, we were returning from Gibraltar to London. Quite suddenly, we were aware that ahead of us was a star which was at least twice as bright as the best of Sirius or Venus. All the while, it was changing colour. It was very, very bright, iridescent colours. There were greens and blues, beautiful reds. And suddenly, everything happens. It started aerobatting. It was moving around the sky, doing figures of eight. It was doing loops. It was maneuvering at a rate which is impossible, in my view, for known aerodynamic laws. And we asked Bordeaux radar if they had any unidentified traffic, and they did confirm that they had unidentified traffic 10 miles to the west of us.

0: pilots, better than anybody else, know there is often a rational explanation for a phenomenon they see in the skies.
1: See a number of things from the flight deck. Other aeroplanes, we see reflections from the ground. This is day and night time. Cloud formations, the effects of sunlight on cloud, ice crystals. At higher levels, it's quite common to see satellites. Visibility is excellent. It's a very wide angle of view laterally and vertically. We run a very objective, continuous check, if you like, of things that appear outside the aeroplane. And in doing so for thousands and thousands of hours, one builds up quite a bank of experience.
0: Graham's second sighting was even more dramatic.
1: We were on a routine daylight flight back from Scotland to London Heathrow in a Vanguard, cruising at about 24,000 feet. We just transferred from the Scottish controller to the Preston radar controller, made our normal routine radio calls, and within minutes, the Preston radar controller alerted us. He told us we have opposite direction traffic in the airway, very fast moving, unknown.

Immediately, of course, we looked out of the flight deck straight ahead of us to the 12 o'clock position, and into view came a disc-shaped craft. It was shaped like a discus, shining in the sun. A more accurate description would be like a hubcap, an American car. A cupola on the top, diameter about 30 feet, in my view. I was looking down on the craft, the machine, as it came past, flying at very, very high speed. It came to within about a quarter of a mile of us. I was looking down on it, some 200 to 300 feet below us. There are two very curious things. First of all, there was no shockwave from this machine. It was close enough, in my experience, it was close enough to give us quite a bump, a noise and a bang as the shockwave passed us. Secondly, we made no attempt to report an air mist, a near collision, or file an air safety report. So that not only us as a crew, but the Preston radar controller were aware that its strangeness didn't qualify it for an air mist or air safety report. 25 years on, I feel I've got a long and happy career behind me. And I feel so strongly that the whole subject is and should be in the public domain. So I broke ranks, if you like, and decided to talk about it openly to the media. And British Airways were apoplectic, is the only word I can use. They gave me lengthy interviews, and they followed up the interviews with a letter which, in all fairness, does describe the conflict that does exist between a subject, the UFOs, which is on the fringe of believability, and the credibility of British Airways captains. British Airways wants the least possible controversy. They don't want wacky captains. They don't want wacky crews. They don't want any of the air crew involved with any subjects which have the slightest possibility

Tuesday. Tuesday, I became clouds. Possibly a defensive measure. Everyone likes clouds. They lift the heart, they lift the eye. Actually, they lift the heart because they lift the eye. Cognitive scientists say that people place gods in the high blue sky because looking up causes a rush of dopamine in the brain. Yet clouds do more than draw your eye upwards. They invent your imagination. This happens on a small scale when you lie on your back on a hill on a summer day, gazing up and saying, oh, look, that one's a camel. There's Werner Herzog, a can opener, the Taj Mahal. The interpretation and reinterpretation of shifting shapes of cloud is one of the most basic exercises in free imagining known to you dwellers upon the earth, also useful for reminding you that most of the ideas you conceive about the world are fragmentary, fugitive, self-ruining, and soon forgotten. However, when I, the sky, talk within the framework of my autobiography as a writer about inventing the imagination, I mean something else. For a while, during the so-called Enlightenment era, when human beings in general, especially highbrow middle-class Europeans, were so gripped by rationalism and so besotted with notions of intellectual control that natural science lectures offered on topics from hydraulics, magnetics, and mathematics to volcanoes and the operations of the human heart were attended by hundreds of people. During that, as I say, tender-minded era, I made myself available to analysis. I gave them to believe that I, the clouds, could be reduced to a typology. It was hard work. I had to replace the shapeless caprice of my atmospheres with four basic cloud types. I had to edit the indecipherably fluid filigree of my language into a dry-as-dust classificatory system replete with Latin terminology. And beyond that, I had to be flirtatious. If you bring a concept or category up close enough to the human mind to be very, very attractive, and then whisk it away so it stays out of reach, it becomes erotic. Flirting is not in my nature, but who would be bothered doing science if it weren't erotic? The four basic cloud types, as defined by amateur nephologist Mr. Luke Howard in a lecture at Plough Court, London, on 10th December 1802, are cirrus, cumulus, stratus, and nimbus. Cirrus, from the Latin for lock of hair, means a tendril or fibrous shape. Cumulus, from the Latin for heap or pile, means a heap or pile. Stratus, from the Latin for layer, is a horizontal band, and nimbus, Latin cloud, a rainy combination of all three previous types. It was, let me repeat, hard work to dash about the universe impersonating these four cloud formations, not to mention the ceaseless transitions between them with their seductive lacy gaps, and to keep this up day and night for years until Mr. Luke Howard gathered enough data for his taxonomy. It was an athletic time for me. I had to practice a lot. And the tricky thing about practicing if you're the sky is there's nowhere to go to be alone. You are already everywhere. I won't burden you with the solution I found for this. It involves string theory, and we haven't got to that day of the week yet. Mr. Luke Howard's taxonomy of clouds was just one small component of the scientization of all things that began with Descartes and has shaped the mess in which the present world finds itself.
Still, I am perversely proud to have been a part of it, insofar as my contribution was a work of fiction and ought to have subverted the whole taxonomic process. I admit I was surprised when reason with a capital R prevailed, and from this I learn never to be surprised when reason prevails, especially if its data are imaginary. At the same time, the experience refreshed and refocused my own creative process. Let me quote here John Cage, "Something has to be done to get us free of our memories and choices."

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1: Change the same thing.
0: Change the same thing.
1: Change.

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1: Are people homeless?
0: Change more things.
2: Change.
0: Change.

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0: Change beautiful things.
2: Change.

0: 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Is racism real? Change slow things. Change few things. Do we respect nature? Change everything.
1: Change
0: beautiful things.

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0: Change more things.
2: Change.
0: Slow.
2: Things.
1: Can we all get along?
0: Change rare things.
2: Change
0: two things.

0: 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Change nothing.
1: Change.
0: Change
1: everything.
0: Everything.

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1: Change one thing.
2: Change.
0: Change.
2: New.
0: New things.
2: Things.
1: Change.

0: A poet does not relate real events to
1: margins, speak of fringes.
0: For them, she would clash with the historic in connecting them by a verbal association in a strange order.
1: Margins of doubt.
0: Humble, stammer out difficulty, almost forced loans. The manner of living with great men.
1: Led, I used not to see whose life was spent in going from one house to another, those who have been wrong now in literature.
0: Magnanimity cannot. Naturally, life deceives us. What delicate irony, take it to be their privilege and birthright to insult me. Non-compatible.
1: Round about the margin,
0: if
1: or
0: water
1: edge
0: is
1: event,
0: margin
1: so being
0: that
1: it is
0: he could not storm
1: grass,
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1: A narrow margin,
0: margin,
1: slight skill,
0: belonging
1: and
0: to
1: social
0: green,
1: weakness,
0: or margin. A style so bent on effect and the expense of soul so far from classic truth and grace must surely be said to have the note of provinciality. Simpletons. I am sprited to
1: a marginal growth from
0: of my fool
1: to
0: is
1: water flag.
0: Battle
1: my
0: wind
1: suggest hatters, let me and my fellow creatures.
0: Battle my wind suggest hatters.
1: La Bruyere works harden into La Bruyere Jean de. The works ridicule of Monsieur de La Bruyere in two named volumes,
0: the which is added utterly the characters of Theophrastus, forgot also the manner of living with destiny. He costs nobody. The lark with her young ones, with the owner of a field.
1: Young America,
0: Stephen in literature.
1: Stephen
0: why should
1: Dedalus,
0: men be blamed?
1: Leopold
0: poetry
1: edits
0: thought
1: of the verse,
0: or the
1: free
0: sun. If you step forward to meet him,
1: free.
0: Melville's marginalia secret footsteps cannot bring him.

The Book of Life and Out of the... The Book of Life and Out. Four blank pages are bound in here, in my arms of the holy city, and from... All my soul is in the book, the things that are written in this book. 2. I think him to be natural, deeply, by those books, in those places, think him to be, in those breaks and pauses. Turn to the boats, that landscape meets air. I could only plan, all other simulacra marked, then erased. Some green forest annotation, failed, have forgotten. Between two negations, horror of the world, could not leave the world. The salary, coyly said, yes, drag handcuff along fence or you in it, all tractable. Awry, pulled up by cinch strap, yes, buckle to the capital, Greenworth, say yes, English, a certain mock hobo bravado, mean script, so solitary, Roth. Darkening noon changed, he's untractable in darkness, unmanacled beside the capital, he's waging political babble, a context goes awry in novel. He took out American money. Question of a happy life. Any asylum in moderation. Object is something erased. Is character the opposite? An author evacuated text, triple checked, double marked. Ghost of one's own glory into the subjectless abject, by distance or by stillness, sleep gone steering, row. Title of an afterthought. He put a veil on his face. Wearied human language, take me so that I no longer am perpetually dispersed and appear not to know when I wander off, roughened and wrought human to the matter of fact, refuting and chastising. Love, a secret between two. Certainty decreed to go. They are always masked. Arabic, Persian, Welsh, Coptic, Wakefield, Danish, French, I shall soon go back. Russian, Spanish, Belief, Swedish, Frisian, down, Bohemian, Loathness, to do. Tracking a favorite writer in the snow, as Dryden expresses it, of others, I subscribe for you. Una is dressed in exile and theoretical austerity. She is haunting the pantheon. Morality, I will not thought. Along the glistening shore we tramp to leave their print. Melville, the source hunter, hawking corollaries for coal, foraging for fuel in copses. What a semi-barbarous ballad. Saw that the saw sawed thought. Skipping oblivion for forfeit. Wide universe, no matter what, that their thought may go out the margins. Mile of welcome. A full stop in pursue for some occult reason, and two false starts of line two with angel. The beautiful passage in Prometheus, the nether millstone. Narcissus, if I forced in copy from bow, Thisbe this, his spirit, I the first. If I am the. This is an error.

Oh no, my friend. You won't find a name, not even a number. I do not exist. The proof is here. These documents stamped in officialese. Je suis sans papier. I do not have a mandate, a country, a life like yours. I have a disappearing act, a non-show which has not yet been found to be quite like other day-to-day performances, the little joys you know, the ups and downs, the old familiarities. I know nothing. Only how to pass beyond flesh and blood, to stagger down with teeth of steel through rail and rampart. Unforgiving rituals. I keep aiming for dry land, playing fields. Your screens will show you shadow shapes on the move. A pixelated visage with torched out sockets. I tunnel on. I've strapped everything, my history, my children's fateless futures, to your hard undercarriages. I cannot hope that this may pass for something sentient. But still our pistons beat. Our engines

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1: Come of age, damn you. Act 3. The gardens of the Knights of the Garters of Spain. A rippling brook flows through the center, sounding like a minuet. At left stage rear, a huge statue of Dolores del Rio. Oh, night, staring nightingales, trees hung with hemp. This is still the stage directions. Prunes, Madeira biscuits, jumping blue blazes. Larry Rivers. Where's the cemetery? They say there's a terrific cemetery around here somewhere. Cemetery. Here I am, Larry. Animals. Watch out. Boy, you almost fell in. Brooke. Damn those busybodies. Nightingale. Thank heaven he saved myself. His decorum is my sight. Oh, flute of an American, you are being beauteous. Act 4, one of those Spanish palaces full of ropes, artichokes, globes, and flames. Or is that Portugal? Very, very Baroque. A little girl is being mistaken for a bull by the Italians in the courtyard. Night again. No, midday. A boy. Basta, basta. King. Fabulous indeed are the charitablenesses of the table. What gong so distinctively loud is the dissonant stomach? I pray you, put down your feather duster and don't be such a cat. Duke, you told me to take care of everything. Serving maid, I wish Mr. Mozart would hurry up and finish this. A statue of Dolores del Rio, off stage. I'm coming, though my head is bending low. Grand Vizier, oh my darlings, I've just written some marvelous new letters of help to the art world, so they'll get straightened out. From now on, Velasquez shows will be reviewed in the Herald Tribune, and Art News has promised to do a Zurbaran Paints a Picture in the fall. Isn't it heaven to be a sodomite? Sodom, off stage. Why is it all blamed on me? It's like associating sewage with Venice. Act 5.

tears flowing down the walls, and a marimba in the center of the stage with several people napping on it. Died Perpignan. 53 old caretakers have been stuffed into a blue bathing suit with white piping and side laces, and are hanging from a plane tree by their thumbs. Oh boy, it's August, and the runners from Spain are dropping dead on the routes. Will the news get through? Each cloud is asking itself, hoping to be found by Boris Pasternak. The daylight is particularly intense this day. Thundering, dried up fountains. Forrester, how does it go now? Whoa, tally ho, a huddle, tongue, real rut. Nurse, hey there, don't you see this window's open? Shut up now. Silencio. Poet, poet, poet, poet, poet, poet, poet, poet, poet, poet, poet, poet, poet, poet, poet, poet, poet, poet, poet, poet, poet, poet, poet, poet, poet, poet, poet, poet, poet, poet, poet, poet, poet, poet, poet, poet, poet, poet, poet, poet, poet, poet, poet, poet, poet, poet, poet, poet, poet, poet, poet, poet, poet, poet, poet, poet, poet, poet, poet, poet, poet, poet, poet, poet, poet, poet, poet, poet, poet, poet, poet, poet, poet, poet, poet, poet, poet, poet, poet, poet, poet, poet, poet, poet, poet, poet, poet, poet, poet, poet, poet, poet, poet, poet, poet, poet, poet, poet, poet, poet, poet, poet, poet, poet, poet, poet, poet, poet, poet, poet, poet, poet, poet, poet, poet, poet, poet, poet, poet, poet, poet, poet, poet, poet, poet, poet, poet, poet

0: Lá. 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
0: Lila. 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

My name is Dia. This is Disco Drama Llama. We are listening to an awesome cover of Soma Cosa, cover of Mano de Bango by The Comet. And I keep forgetting the name of this dude. Ruben Bina. Today I've been playing and will continue playing for a bit more Cameroonian music, which I personally love. Mostly funk adjacent Makossa style sounds. All of them old as hell, or mostly. I've had a horrible day and a horrible week, so I hope you guys do not. I hope the sound gives you a little smile on the face, because it's definitely improving my mood.

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He loved another. 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That's 'cause I was crazy over him, and I couldn't stand to set him free. And I couldn't stand to lose him, and I cried and cried for days. And he said that I was crazy, but he just put me in here to get me out of his way. Daddy, come and get me.